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1: 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Tonight, we have Pastor Daniel Chin from Global Mission Church speaking for us. 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
2: Our first point is the three possible seasons in the life of the church. This letter here, 2 Timothy, is Paul's farewell letter. This is the last letter that will be in Scripture that Paul will write before his death. He even says here that he knows that the time of his departure is near. And so he writes to Timothy, his spiritual son, and he tells Timothy that he will need to take the baton now. And so what is it that the dying Paul wants Timothy to do? From one seasoned pastor to a newly ordained pastor, Paul says in his final letter, his departure speech to Timothy, he says in verse 2, this is what I want you to do, preach the word. That's what I've done. That's what it's now your turn to do, Timothy. Preach the word of God. And Paul also tells Timothy that Timothy must always be ready to preach. The question is when? When should Timothy be ready for preaching? Well, this is where Paul gives us a view into the calendar of a pastor. If a regular calendar has four seasons, a preaching calendar has three seasons. The first season is the in-season. Be ready, in season. The first season is the in season. What this means is that preaching seems to be in season. This is when people are craving the preaching of God's word. You don't need to tell people to come out. They've already come out. And they're the ones telling you, bring the book. Bring out the book. And their eyes are wide open. They're engaged, they're taking notes, they love your preaching, they're delighting in the law of the Lord, they can't get enough. And this is where our church should always aim to be. This is the pastor's favorite season in the calendar, when preaching is in season. Second season is when preaching is out of season. This obviously is the opposite of being in season. This is when people are bored of God's word. And you need to persuade people to come to church, even on the Lord's Day, not to mention any other day. People's eyes are heavy, sleepy. Many people decide that they're not even going to try to listen. Like a window seat on a plane, they choose a seat near the wall just so they could rest their head and sleep. And the preacher just feels like he's not getting through to anyone. This is when preaching is unpopular, undesired. Nevertheless, in this out-of-season season, the congregation still nevertheless tolerates it. Even though they don't really want to listen to you, they would still rather have you there rather than not there. It's still the lesser of two evils to have an hour of expository preaching rather than Joel Osteen. All right, I'll take the expository preaching. That's why Paul says to Timothy, even if preaching is out of season, preach the word of God anyways. If everyone's asleep, preach the word of God anyways. But there is this third season that does come into the life of some churches, not all churches. Some churches are able to avoid it ever. Many churches, however, are not able to avoid it. This third season is when preaching is not only out of season, but also no longer tolerated. The third season is the no longer tolerated season. Paul says in verse 3 that the time is coming when people will not endure sound teaching. The Greek word for endure here means to put up with something. There will come a time in the life of some churches when its congregation will no longer put up with sound doctrine. You know, there was a time when sound doctrine was in season. People were craving it. They loved it. Give me more of that. And then there was a time when sound doctrine was a bit out of season. Again, I'd rather have you than, you know, Stephen Furtick or something like that. But at least your church still allowed you to preach in that out-of-season stage. But now the time has come where they will not even put up with it any longer. They won't tolerate it. And the sign that a church is in this third season is that they will replace the pastor. Either they will drive away the current pastor or just wait for his retirement so that they can finally hire another. And the Holy Spirit tells us what kind of pastor they will hire. In the Greek text in verse 3, the very first thing that's said about the new pastor that they will hire is that he will be according to their own desires. In the ESV, it's translated suited to their own passions. In the Greek, that's put towards the beginning. It says they will look for a person who's according to their own desires. So they're not going to look for a pastor who's in line with Scripture. They're not going to look for a man who upholds the doctrinal standards of the church. The last question they will care about is, do you hold the Westminster Confession of Faith, the larger, shorter catechisms? That's not even going to be a relevant question. They won't look for a pastor who meets the biblical qualifications to be a pastor. Instead, the standard by which people will hire the new pastor will be whether or not this man aligns with my own desires, according to their own desires. Now, what is it that churches in this third season will desire for themselves? What will they desire? Well, among other things, Paul says that they will have itching ears. That means that they will want a pastor who only tells them what they want to hear. Who will scratch where my ears itch? Who will tell me what I want to hear? What is it that they want to hear? Paul says in verse 4, look at verse 4. Paul says that they will turn away from listening to the truth That's about as clear as you can. They will turn away from listening to the truth, and instead they will wander off into myths. Now, without getting into any detail of what these myths are for Timothy's audience, the timeless principle here is that myths is obviously the opposite of what? Truth. Which means that people will have itching ears for what's false rather than for what's true. People will prefer moral relativism over moral clarity and truth. People will prefer pastors that talk about unproven and untested theories rather than pastors who will declare dogmatic doctrines. And the time is already here when many churches have abandoned Scripture for secular things. Congregations want pastors who will preach novel, creative ideas about church growth, but from a philosophy and ideology of pragmatism. And they will no longer tolerate preachers dogmatically declaring the sufficiency of prayer, preaching, and the sacraments, the ordinary means of grace. The time is coming when congregations will cover their ears, ordinary means of grace, ordinary means of grace. I won't put up with it any longer. Give me something pragmatic. Get that guy out of here. Get me Pastor Practical. Already a generation ago, liberal congregations drove out their confessional ministers and exchanged them for critical scholars. What does that mean? That means that they drove out the pastors who held to the inerrancy of Scripture, and they brought in pastors who believed that at least the last one-third of Isaiah had to be fabricated because the prophecy about King Cyrus was, in their words, too precise. Meaning Isaiah, this man Isaiah couldn't possibly have known that this king's name would be Cyrus, so Isaiah couldn't have written it. There has to be three authors of Isaiah. It's these critical scholars instead of confessional ministers. They drove out the pastors who believed in the virgin birth of Christ. They drove out the pastors who believed in the bodily resurrection of Jesus. And they would prefer the pastors who preach the myths or the conspiracy theories, such as Jesus being married to Mary Magdalene, all that Da Vinci Code kind of stuff. Jesus giving secret knowledge to Thomas because he was more curious and skeptical. This is the kind of stuff that does go on in liberal congregations. And already in this generation, both churches on the left and churches on the right are driving away their confessional doctrinal pastors for preachers who will preach their congregation's specific flavor of political ideology. There are churches who are driving away Reformed pastors so that they can get Republican speakers in their church. And there are churches on the other aisle that are driving away doctrinal preachers to get their Democrat orators from the pulpit. That time is already here, where churches are looking much more of a you know, Sunday politics rather than preaching from the scriptures. So the time is already here, brothers and sisters, when many churches are done tolerating sound biblical reformed doctrine. They're done tolerating expository verse-by-verse preaching of the Word of God, believing in the sufficiency of Scripture, thinking that they need things other than the Scriptures for the church. And they're already hiring for themselves teachers who will tickle where they itch. As Global Mission Church is about to vacate its senior pulpit, the entire church will need to ask itself the question, what sort of a pastor does this church want? What are we looking for? But mind you, we're also still in the process of looking for a youth pastor. So that question is relevant there too. What sort of a pastor are we looking for? What do we as a church want? So those are the three possible seasons in the life of a church. But now in point number two, let me address the question, how does a church get to that third season? The no longer tolerated season. How does a church get there? Well, the Apostle Paul himself doesn't actually have to answer that particular question, and that's because God already answered it several hundred years earlier through the prophet Amos. Look at Amos chapter 8, verses 11 to 12, where God says through the prophet Amos, "Behold, the days are coming, declares the Lord God, when I will send a famine on the land, not a famine of bread, nor thirst for water, but a famine of hearing the words of the Lord. When that day comes, they shall wander from sea to sea, from north to east. They shall run to and fro to seek the word of the Lord, but they shall not find it." In this passage, God declared that the days would come when he would send a famine on the land. But it won't be a famine of bread, not a famine of thirst for water. God says that it's going to be a famine of hearing the words of the Lord. The question, of course, is for what? For what does God threaten such a famine? And the answer is that Israel had despised the word of God. Israel despised the word of God. For centuries, God had sent prophet after prophet to Israel. And those prophets gave Israel the word of the Lord. And God also gave them priests who would teach Israel on every Sabbath the scriptures. Amos chapter 8, verse 5 shows that the Israelites, they despised the word of God. Amos chapter 8, verse 5, it says that they would despise both their new moon festivals, but also their Sabbaths. They despised their Sabbaths, saying to themselves, "When will it end? When will it end?" Israelites would ask in great annoyance, "When will our Sabbaths be over? When will I be able to get on with my business?" So rather than looking forward to hearing the word of God on the Sabbath, rather than listening to the word of God with thanksgiving and reverence and eagerness to learn and obey, they despised the word of God by having a desire in their heart for wanting it to end. And the Israelites, they grew tired of verse-by-verse expository preaching. Isaiah chapter 28, verse 10 actually quotes what the Israelites were saying to mock their preachers. The preachers who would come and teach them the commandments of God. The preachers who would come and teach them the lines upon lines of Scripture. The Israelites responded back with scorn, saying, "Oh, it's precept upon precept, precept upon precept, line upon line, here a little, there a little." This was pure scorn for the preachers of the Word of God. Today, this might look like verse here, verse there. Ten commandments this, ten commandments that. Means of grace this, and means of grace that. Gospel this, gospel that. I'm sick of it. In other words, the Israelites were treating the Word of God in the exact opposite mindset of Psalm 119, verse 97, the exact antithesis of the statement, "Oh, how I love your law. Sweet are your words to my taste, sweeter than honey to my mouth." But their mindset was, "Oh, how I'm tired of your law. How annoying are your words to my ears. How tiring they are to my head." Sabbath after Sabbath, the question screaming in their hearts is, "When will it end?" And in Amos chapter 8, God gives his answer to that very question. Soon. Soon. I will make it end soon. Keep despising my word like that long enough, and I will take my word away from you. Keep wishing for my word to stop, and I will give you what you want. I'll give you what you're asking for. I will bring a famine to your church. Not a famine of church funds, not a famine of church attendance, but a famine of hearing my word. In some countries, God actually took away their Bibles. Heard months ago, Pastor Justin tell you about John Rogers. Just warning his congregation. What would happen if you scorned the Word of God? My Bible you don't want, and my Bible you shall not have. In some countries, the Bible itself was taken away. Most of the times, the Bible remains in the country. But the famine of hearing the word of the Lord comes because the Lord will take your pastor away from you. Or when it's time for your pastor to retire, he will be the last faithful one that the Lord will give. And then the Lord says that when he's gone, I will give you the wolf that's suited to your desires. I will give you the charismatic, entertaining, secular, pragmatic, speculative, conspiracy theory loving, supernaturalism denying, amoeba to whatever is the spirit of the age, relevant, so-called pastor who will tickle your ears in accordance with your own desires. I will give you what you're demanding. See, brothers and sisters, when the church gets to a point where it demonstrates a spirit of ungratefulness for the Word of God, when a congregation despises the preaching of God's Word long enough, God sends a famine upon that church. And here's how he does it practically. It's very simple, actually. Because by that time, the majority of the congregation has already been despising the Word of God. And so God simply needs to withhold his grace from that majority. Just simply, all he needs to do is not refuel the hearts of the majority with desires for biblical preaching. All he has to do is just not refuel the hearts of the majority with desires for sound doctrine. All he has to do is just let the majority remain the majority. And he just hands them over to their own desires. He won't change their desires. He just lets them keep their desires. And then when a secular, pragmatic, unbiblical pastor is put before the congregation for final vote and installation, allows the majority to pick what they've been wanting. That is how churches get to that third season. Brothers and sisters, now more than ever is the time to examine your heart and ask yourself, in this crucial time, do you love the Word of God? Do you cherish the hearing of His Word? And not take it for granted? Is God's word sweeter to you than honey on your lips and more precious to you than gold? Every congregation must always take care how they treat the word of the living God. Well, then we come to our third and final point. What then shall we do? How do we as a church prevent ourselves from getting to this third season? Three application points here to close out our message. The first step is to vote your conscience today, for those of you who are eligible to vote because you're a member. Vote your conscience today. Don't just vote yes or no because you feel pressured to go one way or the other. Vote your conscience. The question that you need to ask yourself is, can you trust that this is a committee that will look for a man who will preach the word, who will guard the good deposit of sound doctrine, who will not compromise on his duty to declare the whole counsel of God?

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The Pacific Symphony, the concert on May 7th through 9th, 2026, is part of a classical series titled Tchaikovsky's Fifth and Avi Avital, held at the René and Henry Segerstrom Concert Hall in Costa Mesa. Running from May 7th to 9th, 2026 at

0: From the Seraglio. The concert opens with the energetic and witty overture to Mozart's popular Singspiel, The Abduction from the Seraglio, Die Entführung aus dem Serail. Written in 1782, this piece displays the Turkish style popular in Vienna at the time, featuring lively percussion and a bright, bustling melody. It serves as a light, dramatic appetizer to set the tone for the evening. 2. Fazil Say, Mandolin Concerto, U.S. Premiere. The highlight of the first half is the U.S. premiere of a new mandolin concerto by acclaimed composer and pianist Fazil Say. Performed by mandolin virtuoso Avi Avital, this piece bridges classical traditions with modern sensibilities and Middle Eastern influences often found in Say's work. Avi Avital's role. Known for his groundbreaking artistry, Avital is expected to bring immense technical skill and expressiveness, highlighting the mandolin's potential as a modern classical instrument. The experience. This performance promises to be high energy, eclectic, and a unique opportunity to witness a brand new addition to the classical repertoire. 3. Tchaikovsky, Symphony No. 5 in E minor after intermission. The symphony performs Tchaikovsky's monumental Symphony No. 5. This piece is a quintessential romantic symphony, focusing on the composer's fixation with fate. The journey. The symphony opens with a dark, marching theme representing fate, which transforms into a triumphant, glorious melody by the final movement. Highlights. The famous second movement features a soaring horn solo, offering a heartfelt melody contrasted against dramatic, tumultuous orchestral swells. Under Rakitina's direction, the performance is expected to emphasize the dramatic contrast between darkness and light. About the artists. Anna Rakitina. A rising conductor known for her dynamic interpretations, Rakitina brings sharp focus and emotional depth to the podium. Avi Avital. The first mandolin soloist to be nominated for a Grammy. Avital is widely recognized for his charismatic performances and commitment to expanding the mandolin repertoire. Why this concert matters. This concert highlights the Pacific Symphony's commitment to delivering both beloved staples of the classical canon, Tchaikovsky, and promoting new contemporary works, Fazil Say, in a high-profile U.S. premiere. It provides a perfect balance of artistic adventure and emotional catharsis, aimed at both longtime classical followers and new listeners. The 2026-27 season also marks a major milestone for the orchestra, often programming works that reflect on American ideals, making this spring concert a crucial part of their celebratory programming leading into the 250th anniversary period of the U.S. tickets and scheduling. The show runs on Thursday, May 7, 2026 at 8 p.m. with tickets available for the 2025-26 season, which can be found via the Pacific Symphony website or the Segerstrom Center for the Arts.
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1: 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We hope to see you next week. Thank you.
2: A lot of people think that if I'm just good enough, then I can get to God. But when we actually look at the Bible, what does it say separates us from God? Sin. Have you ever sinned? Me too. And death. What we need here is a solution to death. So Jesus came. And he died on the cross for all of your sin for all time. And then 3 days later, he rose again, which means he beat death. See, the answer to the death problem is the life of Jesus. And we don't trust in our own efforts because that fails every time. What we do is we rest in Jesus. We trust in his life.
3: 이민 사회를 끌어안는 AM 1190 미주 복음 방송입니다.